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0: Rihanna, Q1019's Best of the 80s and 90s Weekend with Bob Howard. So contractors were sent out to repair a rural road in Somerset, England, all right? Problem was, they managed to get their truck stuck in the very same hole that they were tasked with repairing. So it was wet, it was freezing, wet, freezing. That cycle of a lot of their dirt roads with massive, massive potholes, right? So in this instance, the truck actually ended up tilted at a 45-degree angle when it dropped into a hole deeper than the size of the truck's tires.
1: Ever look at your bank app and think, when did gas get this expensive?
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1: With Bob Howers, this is in rural France. Police are warning drivers to keep an eye out for, and I'm not kidding, intoxicated wildlife. There have been videos out there of these deer running in erratic circles, jumping, tumbling through a field. Not all road users are sober, according to one of the police notes on social media. Seems like these wild animals might be eating fermented fruit, plant buds,

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Ellie Goulding, it's Q1019's Best of the 80s and 90s weekend. 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

0: Charlie Puth on Q101.9 in San Antonio's best variety of the 80s, 90s, and today. With Bob Howard, T-I-L, Today I Learned. I believe you should learn something new every single day. Today I learned about the at symbol. Yeah, that'd be shift 2 on your keyboard. At symbol. It's called an arroba in Spanish. And there, it's actually used to measure wine and oil quantities. I don't even know what I would see if I found that in Spanish. I think it was a screen name.
1: Ever look at your bank app and think, when did gas get this expensive?
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0: Welcome to True Crime Tonight on iHeartRadio. We're talking true crime all the time. It's Sunday, May 17th, and we have a stacked night of headlines. Alex Murdoch, the man convicted of murdering his son and daughter, his trial has now been granted. He's getting a new one. Also, a family friend has revealed shocking new details about the timeline of missing mother and wife Lynette Hooker. You'll remember she allegedly fell off a boat in the Bahamas. Her husband is under some suspicion, plus the controversial new book about the Idaho student murders. And Harvey Weinstein has been back in court. Will he get yet another trial? Also, we have our very favorite journalist and author, Robert Rand, joining us later in the show. He's here to discuss the resentencing of Lyle and Eric Menendez. Believe it or not, it's been a year, so lots to talk about there. I know he recently spoke to them, so looking forward to having him back. I'm Stephanie Leidecker, and I head up KT Studios, where we make true crime podcasts and documentaries. And I get to do that with Courtney Armstrong and Body Movin'. We're here every night. If you miss any of the show, please catch us right after as a podcast. And of course, we'd love to hear from you live, 888-31-CRIME, if you want to join the conversation. Or you can just keep leaving us a talk back. Ladies, happy Sunday. How was your weekend?
1: Oh, it wasn't long enough.
2: Well, your hair looks great, though, so that's one important thing.
1: I did a bunch of self-care this weekend. I got my eat done. I got my hair done. I went and got a massage. That's why I mean it was not long enough. Like, I could have had that, you know, a bunch more times.
0: Body, your hair looks beautiful. I love it. I'm loving the bang. It looks fresh. It looks ready for summer, baby. Bring it.
1: Yeah, I got a little shag going on. So yeah, no more headbands and no ponytails.
2: It was very full and also not long enough. A lot of 2 baseball games and a lacrosse game. So that's the bulk of the weekend. Wow. And I got a date in on Friday night.
1: Ooh.
2: So, you know, that's what's up. How about you, Stephanie?
0: Same. Just a lot of chores. A lot of, you know, kind of playing a little bit of catch up because I was gone for a few days. So you know how that is. The reality redo is real. So yeah, no complaints. Nothing to complain about at all. I am losing my voice, it appears, a little bit. So bear with me. I was just screaming so much at a soccer game, and man oh man, I live to tell the tale. Plus, we of course have producer Taha with us. Hi Taha. And Sam and Adam in the control room. So there is so much to get into. Let's start right away with the talk back.
3: Hey True Crime Tonight, this is Titty from Ohio. I want to weigh in on the Murdaugh trial because the Becky Hill thing is strange to me. Do we think that it's possible that the Murdaugh team actually paid Becky Hill to tamper with the jury? Because let's be honest, what she did was so blatantly wrong and dangerous for a very important trial. I'd love to know what you ladies think. Love what you do. Have a great night.
1: Tibby.
0: This was a working theory that I was going to share with you guys tonight.
1: Yeah.
0: This was like somehow my theory is this. Is it possible that was strategy?
1: I mean, his lawyers are very well respected. I mean, this would be egregious on so many levels if at all true. I mean, it's just, listen though. I mean, what she did, I agree, was so outlandish that it almost has to be like, it's like from a movie, what she did, right? Like, it doesn't happen in real life. So you have to go places that you normally wouldn't go in your mind. And normally, I would never question attorneys of this stature, right? Like, these are incredible attorneys that he's got. But man, it is weird. I don't know.
0: I'm not even suggesting it has to be the attorneys. Is it possible that this, you know, now convicted former drug addict who's now looking at many, many years behind bars for the murder of his, you know, beloved wife and son. Who knows? You know, dirty dog. You know, he's done very dastardly things. This would not surprise me either, even if it was around the knowledge of his lawyers. Just a thought. Again, we're theorizing here.
1: It is very possible that Becky just wanted some attention and money. And, you know, this was a way to kind of get it, right? With the book deal and, you know, the conviction and putting away this really bad man. You know, I don't know. I think any of that's possible.
2: I think she got swept up. I mean, it was called by not one or two, by many journalists as the trial of the century, particularly where it took place. And I think being on the inside in the know went to her head a little bit. That's what I think.
1: Well, she now was we're just a get bit of maybe a busybody. Trials of the century.
4: Now, here's the big factor, though. Mm. The second trial, if in fact it goes through, could in fact be a death sentence trial. So this might also work against Alex Murdaugh. So something to really pay close attention to. Courtney, do you want to give us a little backstory in case anyone listening is less familiar with this case?
2: For sure. So just recently, the South Carolina Supreme Court unanimously overturned former attorney Alex Murdaugh's murder conviction, and this has to do with the 2021 fatal stabbings of his wife, Maggie, and his only 19-year-old son, Paul. So what the justices cited as unconstitutional was the jury tampering by former court clerk Becky Hill that we were just referring to. And Becky Hill, she was pressuring jurors to not be, quote, fooled by the defense. Also, the justices ruled that the judge who oversaw the case improperly allowed extensive testimony regarding Murdaugh's financial crime, so that they were just excessive and shouldn't have happened. So this original double murder trial, it previously exposed the absolute unraveling of Alex Murdaugh, crumbling financial empire, his wildly severe opioid addiction that was, you know, happening while he was going to work as an attorney. Even though right now the murder verdict has been overturned, Murdaugh does remain imprisoned. He's serving a 40-year sentence for stealing about $12 million from his clients and his law firm. This guy.
1: I mean, this was the trial of the century. Everybody I know watched this one. Everybody.
4: And there's been so many different versions of things to watch on this trial. You know, there were many documentaries from different angles. If you haven't seen the one with the children who were affected by Alex Murdaugh's son, who was also the victim in this. Remember, Paul Murdaugh. He was 19 years old, as you mentioned, Courtney. And he was in a boating accident. And in that boating accident, one of his best friends was killed, Mallory Beach. Mm-hmm. And he was looking at felony charges for boating under the influence. That trial was about to happen. And of course, he was murdered prior to it. So, you know, some of the chatter around this case was that Alex, who was a very prominent guy, if you've seen him on TV, he's the red-haired guy. You've seen him at some point on the news. You couldn't escape this story. But basically, the son is brought up on charges, was about to stand trial. Alex, dad, is a flaming drug addict in a way that we can't describe. I mean, he was taking up to 60 pills a day. Do the math on that. And was really out to lunch and embezzling money out of his clients' pockets. And this was like a generationally fancy family in the town. You know, they'd been there forever. Their name is on all sorts of buildings. So they kind of had elite status that obviously Alex, the dad, was clearly taking advantage of. But some speculated that because the son had this upcoming trial, that really could have, A, not turned out well, also would have been a total financial strain on the family. This guy's hiding up this crazy drug addiction, which is also not helping finances for the family. And I think his wife was slowly starting to catch on. So these were messy times for the Murdaugh family. This trial was wild. We actually weren't covering it real time often. So I'm sort of playing a little bit of catch up to it as well. And boy, it's a tangled weave of terribleness.
2: It really is. I mean, just complicated and, to your point, many documentaries. So in terms of what's happening in this moment, the Attorney General, Alan Wilson, intends to seek a speedy murder retrial, and they're aiming for the end of the year. And actually, you know, they're saying in light of the Supreme Court's decision, we're back to square one on this case. And that means that all our legal options are on the table, including the death penalty. Earlier point.
1: I mean, this appeal could really backfire in some ways, right? Like, the death penalty could be on the table. And I don't know if that's ever happened before. This is something that we really should talk to Jarrett Ferrantino about. Has there ever been a case in recent history where there's an appeal and it's been won and the death penalty was added? I'd really like to know that. I'd really like to know.
4: I mean, this
1: that.
4: Is, it's sort of, yeah, this could be one of a kind in many ways.
1: I don't know.
4: Also, there was the scripted version of this family dynasty as well, starring, what is his name? Well, the actress, Patricia Arquette, plays Alex Murdaugh's wife in this film, and she's excellent in it. And it's a movie on Hulu, or it's a scripted series, I should say, on Hulu. My point being is everybody has seen some version of this case. If you haven't, it's very interesting and there's tons of content to see. But if you're him looking at a death sentence trial, surely that's going to play a role.
2: Absolutely. And the defense attorney representing him, Dick Harpultian and Jim Gaffigan. So they're saying that, first of all, that the attorney general is just using this as a political statement because he's in a current gubernatorial campaign. So he's saying that that's politicized. And then the defense attorney also hinted at potential new evidence and third-party culprits. And he promised fascinating announcements at a news conference that's scheduled for tomorrow afternoon.
1: Oh,
2: yeah.
1: I'm going to be glued. We have to watch this together.
4: Can we do a group chat
1: and watch it together?
4: 100%. Count me in, sister.
2: Yeah.
1: Wow. Okay.
2: So that's what's going on legally. And meanwhile, Buster Murdaugh, the surviving son, he has absolutely stayed right by his father's side the whole time.
4: I mean, this poor guy has been through a lot. Obviously, he's lost his mother. He lost his younger brother. And now dad behind bars. He also came under some suspicion in the death of Stephen Smith. Do you guys remember that? He was a young man who was killed in 2015. And Buster was being sort of linked to this. That ended up not really panning out and kind of, frankly, went away. And Buster has stood by his dad. He has since married for the first time back in 2025. And, you know, again, all the family members have to go through this yet again.
1: This is True Crime Tonight. We're on iHeartRadio. We talk true crime all the time. We're right in the middle of giving an update on the Alex Murdaugh retrial. If you want to weigh in, give us a call, 888-31-CRIME. Stephanie, was that the young man that was hit on the road?
4: That's correct.
1: That's right. Yes, I do remember that. And yeah, that did kind of go away. That is interesting. Mm-hmm. That is interesting.
2: The Murdaughs made a lot of troubles go away.
1: They absolutely did. I mean, they ran that county.
4: Yeah, that was kind of the lead to this. You know, again, at the time, it seemed as though this was a really clean example of what we're seeing probably in many places and on many cases where whoever has the most money wins, right? So this was a family, or specifically a man, Alex, the dad, who was pretty used to getting what he wanted whenever he wanted. And if not, his uncle would bail him out, or his dad would bail him out, or his granddaddy would bail him out. Like, really being called to the carpet and having to be accountable was really not the Murdaugh law. And now here's this son, Paul, who's 19 years old, looking to, frankly, could be up on these terrible felony charges where this happened in their town, a loved one of, you know, the son's friends being killed. That was very divisive. And many people feel like they were trying to pay their way out of having to deal with it.
1: Well, and it went back really deep too. There was an oil painting of Alex Murdaugh's grandfather. He was the former solicitor, Randolph Buster Murdaugh Jr. And it was temporarily removed from the walls of the county courthouse because of this murder trial. Like, they couldn't, the family is so influential in that county, they had to remove paintings of their relatives for this trial. Wow. Like, that's, you know, it goes deep.
2: Well, I got to say, this defense attorney has me hook, line, and sinker talking about third-party culprits and brand-new evidence and all kinds of stuff coming out. The initial attorney, just a quick aside, the defense attorney mentioned that the first trial cost $600,000, but that was, he was hired on a flat fee. And to quote him, that case ain't over till it's over. So they're going to represent him gratis, you know, for the flat fee. And very understandably, the defense is pushing for a change of venue for the new trial.
1: Ooh, I wonder if that will be granted.
2: I don't know.
1: I would imagine.
2: But to quote Stephanie, they have to put it on the moon.
1: That's what I was saying. Where do you go? About it.
4: I think this one might actually not happen. Or, yeah, it probably will get moved, but I don't know what good that will do.
1: I don't know either, but we're definitely going to stick around and find out. And please stick around because we have coming up next, the disappearance of Lynette Hooker in the Bahamas takes a dark turn after federal agents seize the couple's sailboat and questions her husband's story. Keep it right here. True Crime Tonight.
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4: Welcome back to True Crime Tonight on iHeartRadio. We're talking true crime all the time. I'm Stephanie Leidecker here with Courtney Armstrong and Body Move In. And listen, we have Robert Rand joining us later in the show. You'll remember he's been on before talking about the Menendez brothers. He's an author and a journalist and very close to the brothers. Believe it or not, it's been 1 year since their sentencing was denied. So there's lots of new activity happening around them. Plus this Bahamas story, you'll remember Lynette Hooker, who, you know, apparently went overboard while, you know, with her husband on their boat, and she hasn't been found. And now there are these new developments from one of their family friends. Body, do you want to give us a little bit of the scoop on this one?
1: Yeah, for sure. So the search for, you know, she's 55 years old, Lynette Hooker. It's transitioned into a federal criminal investigation after she went missing from this dinghy, right, in the Bahamas on April 4th. So the story is that, you know, her husband, Brian Hooker, he claimed there were a bunch of like rough waters and Lynette Hooker fell overboard with the dinghy's little key to the engine, forcing him to like row this dinghy for like 8 hours to the harbor, okay? Brian Hooker, he was initially detained by the authorities for questioning, but he was released without charges and returned to the United States. Well, last week, the U.S. Coast Guard intercepted and seized the couple's sailboats, or the couple's sailboat, right? Mm-hmm. And federal agents are currently processing the sailboat for forensic evidence. Fox News is now reporting that Blaine Stevenson, he's a friend of Brian Hooker, he said that after a 3 to 4 hour search with rescue officials on the 5th, which is the day he would have landed on shore to look for her, Brian Hooker returned to his sailboat and remained there for about 24 hours.
4: So what do you make of that? So that means he could have been tampering with any evidence if there was any that was still there. Why would they let him do that?
1: Right. Well, so I thought they would have like, you know, sealed off the sailboat, right? But apparently they didn't really think it was criminal at this point.
4: Right.
1: So he just left. Now, there is a world that we live in which he was exhausted and had to get some sleep or something, right? We can live in that world for a moment. Give him the benefit of the doubt. He was searching for his wife. He had been rowing all night long to get to shore. And then he spends 3 to 4 hours searching with the authorities for his wife. And then what? Do you leave and you go to your sailboat and go to sleep? Like, what do you do in that situation?
4: Well, just playing devil's advocate here, is it possible that he was so exhausted and devastated, which is incredibly fatiguing, obviously. He's panicked. Now he needs to sleep while authorities in the Bahamas are doing their job. So he just has to go maybe rest his eyes for a little bit. I can get on board with that. I mean, 24 hours is a little extreme.
1: That's
4: Brian,
1: the thing.
4: I think we need to get up a little early and get back looking for your wife. That's the part that I think we all get confused by. We're getting allegedly. We're not accusing Brian Hooker of murdering his beloved wife. But remember, Lynette's daughter has some, she had her own suspicions about whether or not Brian was involved. Brian said he would never leave the island until she was found, which you would imagine would be so. Of course, he left the island, you know, 12 hours after saying that, and really hasn't been back. So was that a cleanup job that he went to the boat to make sure that police would never find any evidence? And maybe he had to go back to the United States to also hide any information that would suggest maybe they were fighting or there was a problem.
1: If something did happen on the boat, let's live in that world where something happened on the sailboat. Wouldn't he clean it up before he landed in Marsh Harbor? Like, wouldn't he have cleaned it up before getting on the dinghy and pretending to be like lost and stranded and that his wife you know, fell over.
2: Well, but I mean, do you ever leave your house and think for a hot second, oh, did I leave a light on or a burner on or something?
1: Yeah,
2: like,
1: sure
2: can you imagine the compulsion to double check your work?
1: Absolutely.
2: If in fact a crime occurred, you left
1: good
2: the scene,
1: point.
2: You thought you did a good job, but I'm sure alarms would be going off in anyone's head. If in fact,
1: that's a
4: or
1: really
4: maybe
1: good
4: he thought she would
1: happened.
4: Return to this boat. I just can't believe that.
1: Yeah, maybe.
4: Sweet Lynette is still missing. So
1: she's
4: there's no assumption
1: missing.
4: Of her being dead. Why is there an assumption that she's not going to turn up? Like, why would Brian, her husband, go back to the United States and
1: right.
4: not be compelled to be there for her return? It's like he's almost jumped to the conclusion that she's not coming home.
1: Right. Well, the Blaine Stevenson, the friend of Brian Hooker, he went on. He kind of mimics what you just said there. He said he was shocked that Brian Hooker didn't make more of an effort to find his wife. And he said, at no point did he really look at the situation and give anybody any more details than he had at the beginning when supposedly he was in shock. So he lands, he gives the authorities the general information. We were on this dinghy. The waters were rough and this current and the crosswinds and whatnot. She fell off the boat. She had the vessel. The engine was dead. He didn't give them any more details, apparently, after that, according to the friend.
4: It's just wild. And we've all interviewed, and I can just speak for myself. This is a personal thought. We've spoken to so many mothers and fathers who have missing children. And it's literally all they can talk about, think about. You can't eat, drink, or sleep without this being the first and last thought that you come to. It actually sounds like the worst case scenario a human being could be in, missing somebody they love. Because you never have that closure, right? It's never enough. If you sleep for 2 hours, you should only have slept for one because maybe you could find them. So yeah, just the idea that from an optics perspective even, that he is so low key about finding her. Mm-hmm. And then furthermore, going past the optics, you would imagine him screaming and crying and the guilt and the worry. Or the assumption until we find her body, we are not giving up. He just goes back to the real world. None of that makes sense. And I think I'm not alone in this. I think collectively we're all curious why Brian Hooker isn't stepping up to the bat.
1: Right. So let's just go through a timeline so that the listeners and us too get re-caught up, right? So this apparently happened the night of April 4th that she fell into the water. Okay. April 5th, because of course midnight passes. So April 5th, Brian Hooker, he paddles that disabled dinghy for about 8 hours into Marsh Harbor and he starts raising the alarm. And according to the friend, Blaine Stevenson, after 3 to 4 hours and a rescue patrol, Brian Hooker returned to the Soulmate, which is their sailboat, and remained alone on board for nearly 24 hours. That was April 5th. April 6th, Brian Hooker, he would go on to stay at the Conch Inn, which is in Marsh Harbor, and he stayed there until he was arrested on April 8th. So the police force came, they arrested him for questioning regarding cause harm resulting in death due to narrative inconsistencies, which is interesting to me, right? So
2: that's very interesting.
1: Right,
2: narrative
1: inconsistencies. What
2: lie?
4: Meaning he's not keeping his story straight, right? Yeah. That's the implication in that.
1: That's the implication. That maybe he said, you know, she fell off and they had the key. And then maybe they found the key on the dinghy and questioned him. And he was like, oh, I didn't realize it was there. You know, that kind of stuff, I think. You know, I'm not saying they have the key. I'm just saying, like, you know, things like that. So they arrest him on April 8th. And they kept him as long as possible. You know, they can only hold you for so long. And on April 13th, due to those statutory limits of holding him, they did not file any formal charges, so they had to release him. And then he left. He gets out, and he goes, I'm not leaving until I find my wife, right? And he gets out, and he goes home. He goes home, and he says that my mom is ill. I need to get out of here. So he leaves the Bahamas. That was April 13th. On almost a month later, right? May 8th through the 10th, the Soulmate, which is the sailboat, is spotted leaving the Bahamas mooring, and it was crewed by two men. The U.S. Coast Guard intercepts and seizes the sailboat just off the course of, off the coast of Melbourne, Florida.
2: Listen, if you're just joining us, this is True Crime Tonight, and we're talking about 55-year-old Lynette Hooker. She's the woman who allegedly fell off a boat in the Bahamas. This happened in early April. She is still missing. Her husband, Brian Hooker, is being looked at with a raised eyebrow. There are, I don't believe, unless it's changed body, there are no charges in this moment, correct?
1: None right now.
2: Yeah.
1: None right now. And the friend, you know, is really kind of questioning him. And this is Brian Hooker's friend. And he says, you know, the friend, and it says other friends, they noticed a distinct lack of urgency. And they started criticizing Brian Hooker for isolating on himself on that sailboat for nearly 24 hours instead of actively assisting in their recovery mission. And here's what he says. So the incident happened Saturday, April 4th. At 7:30, he came ashore at 4 a.m. The search and rescue took him out for 3 or 4 hours and brought him back to his boat. He sat on his boat for almost 24 hours until the search and rescue brought him his dinghy. So once he got his dinghy, he went to the hotel. You know, he's kind of trapped on the sailboat, really, right? I don't know.

0: Right?
1: Right.
0: They deliver the dinghy. And he goes and checks it into a hotel. I don't know. But he had 24 hours to clean up that boat if something did happen.
2: Even the idea of him going to a hotel is weird. This is all so strange. And again, mm-hmm. the jurisdiction is an issue. So ultimately, if there is perhaps something found or identified on the boat that now the U.S. has capsized or taken, not capsized. Mm-hmm. Capsized means it tipped over. I don't mean that.
0: Yes, I think
2: I'm not the fisherman. I am not. But if they've taken that into custody and they find something, then he would in fact be extradited. Not back to the Bahamas.
0: Well, I don't know. This is an interesting legal question. The boat is an American boat. It's got an American flag. It's registered to the American, like to the United States. Is it considered United States land at that point? Right? If something happened on the boat and she was, God forbid, murdered, would the murder have taken place on United States soil because it's a United States vessel? I don't know. I'm not a lawyer.
1: Yeah, that may be a Jared question, or we'll have to dig into that one to see.
0: Well,
1: happening in a different area.
0: And I think the officials do think something happened on that boat because mm-hmm. right before it was, you know, captured, the Coast Guard put out a kind of a call. They said the sailboat that was moored next to the soulmate. If you were parked next to that, you know, sailboat, let us know. Obviously, they think something happened that night on that boat. And they want to know if anybody heard or saw anything. And they're looking specifically for the boat that was moored right next to them. So they, and they captured the boat. They really think something happened on the boat. Right?
1: Don't you think it's still odd, though, that during a search and rescue, they would allow someone back onto the boat? Like, that's the part that I'm going to have to dig into to see. In mm-hmm. a search and rescue, would you let someone who mm-hmm. is, let's say, the only person that was involved with that person mm-hmm. back onto the boat? That
0: sure.
1: across the board seems odd to me.
0: If you're, let's say your child goes missing.
1: Right.
0: Right? And they go back in the house. The parents go back in the house.
2: Right.
0: Right? Okay. Something could have happened in there, right? The default is that your child ran away or, you know, it's mm-hmm. something. It's not that you did something. So the default, I believe, for the police is we have to find the missing. We have to find Lynette. This accident happened. She fell off. You know, they're believing his story.
1: Right.
0: Right? I mean, maybe things need to change the way investigations are handled, but I do believe that's how it's handled right now.
1: Mm-hmm. Yeah.
2: Brian Hooker he's hired an attorney. She's based in Michigan. Her name is Crystal Marie Hauser. And I just want to put out there, she has urged public restraint and suggested, you know, trauma, shock, they manifest mm-hmm. really uniquely in individuals. Mm-hmm. So we all handle things differently. So I just wanted to
0: absolutely.
2: Give voice to that. But listen, do stick around because we are going to be joined by journalist Robert Rand. He has been with the Menendez brothers case since the day after the crime happened. And it's really exploded back into the spotlight recently. So stick around for an update on that. True Crime Tonight.
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13: Welcome back to True Crime Tonight on iHeartRadio. We're talking true crime all the time. I'm Stephanie Leidecker, here as always with Body Movin' and Courtney Armstrong. And we have a very special guest back with us. Robert Rand, who's also an author and a journalist. He's been on many times. It's the 1 year anniversary of the Menendez brothers having their resentencing basically tossed momentarily, as Robert will tell us. And I know you've spoken to him recently, Robert. So welcome back to the show. Because the Menendez brothers, Eric and Lyle, are really hoping that they'll have another swing at freedom.
14: Well, remember that this case is 36 years old. August 20th, 2026 will be the 36-year anniversary of the crime. The brothers were arrested in March of 1990. And back in 1990, you know, there was no internet. There was no social media. So you just had the old school primary legacy media. And the story they were putting out was greedy rich kids killed this lovely couple on a Sunday night in Beverly Hills. And that turned out not to be the story, but that's the story that people were initially spoon-fed. So the fact that, let's fast forward to a year ago this week, that Eric and Lyle Menendez were resentenced from their original sentence at the end of their second trial in March of 96. The original sentence was life without parole. And now they have been resentenced to 50 years of life, which makes them immediately eligible for parole in California. They appeared before the parole board at the end of last August. They were found not suitable for parole, but they're going to be back again in front of the parole board probably in sometime in early 2027.
13: Oh, so in the scope of things, the beginning of 2027, given that this is now 36 years in time from the actual crime, you know, that's a half a year away. And by the way, if you're just joining us, this is True Crime Tonight, and we're joined by Robert Rand. Now, Robert is an Emmy and DuPont winning, award-winning journalist, and he's covered the Menendez brothers' case since the day after those murders, that all those 36 years ago. And Robert interviewed Eric and Lyle Menendez both before the arrest. He has attended both trials and still speaks directly to the family. Also, if you want more information, Robert Rand also is the author of The Menendez Murders, The Shocking Untold Story of the Menendez Family and the Killings That Stunned the Nation. And lastly, Robert is executive producer of Menendez and Menudo, Boys Betrayed. So all that to say, Robert knows the case of Eric and Lyle Menendez inside and out. And right. They are in prison, of course, for shooting and killing their parents, Jose and Kitty Menendez, back in Beverly Hills. So Robert, so 1 year after those resentencing hearings, where are we today? So are we just waiting for early 2027 for a new trial, or what's happening?
14: In early 2027, Eric and Lyle Menendez will go back in front of the California Parole Board in separate hearings. Remember, these are actually two different cases. We think of them as one case because they're the Menendez brothers, but they are two separate individual cases. And in August 2025, the brothers had their first chance to speak to the parole board. And the first day was Eric Menendez's hearing, which lasted about 10 hours. The second day was Lyle Menendez's hearing. That lasted about 11 hours. The typical parole board hearing in California is 2 or 3 hours. So this was very strange. Wow. You know, I've actually read hearings were not live streamed anywhere. There was a pool reporter in Sacramento at the CDCR headquarters. And, you know, obviously there was a lot that went on in 21 hours of hearings. But one of the things that happened was, I think the parole board made it very clear to Eric and Lyle what they had to do to come back and be successful in asking for their release.
15: Mm. Right, and that was followed, like, the rules, right? Like, to the letter
14: right.
15: of the law, right?
14: Right. I mean, it's kind of crazy, but actually both brothers had individual cell phone possession violations after the resentencing process had started with former DA George Gascon in October of 24. And I know, the average person is going to say, yeah, what's the big deal? You know, why is cell phone such a big issue? And here's the reason why. Because the only way that inmates can get cell phones in a prison is if they are smuggled in by a guard. Right. And that's obviously a problem. If inmates have cell phones, hypothetically, they could, be involved in criminal activity setting up drug deals, maybe setting up an escape. So that's why it's a serious issue to the prison officials.
13: And by the way, while that is for sure an infraction, I must say, like so many of the prisoners that we've even dealt with in projects, it's a pretty common thing as well.
8: It's
13: so
8: very common.
13: If you're looking to make sure someone gets dinged and has a reason to not make this parole, yes, that's something to point to. But it's not as though they were egregiously doing something that is not, air quotes, fairly common. I know, Robert, you spoke with the brothers very recently. How are their spirits and how are they holding up?
14: Actually, they're holding up very well. Both brothers completed the programs for their Bachelor of Arts degrees in 2024. And there's a program at R.J. Donovan Prison near San Diego that's run through UC Irvine, in which inmates can take classes by Zoom to achieve their college degrees. And Lyle is actually working on his MBA degree. So he's gone beyond the BA, and now he's going for an MBA. But basically, they're in good spirits. They're just really doing the same thing that they were doing before the spotlight came back on the case, which is they are teaching classes to help other inmates. They are really have become of service to their inmate community. And these are things, as I said, that they were doing before. They are not, you know, they didn't just start, doing things after the media spotlight was on the case.
15: You followed this case longer, I think, than anyone. You've followed it since the beginning, since 1989. If you had to point out the biggest misconception people still have about the Menendez case and the Menendez brothers, what would that be?
14: The biggest problem with the media coverage of the case, particularly the original media coverage in the 1990s, was that Eric and Lyle Menendez were a pair of greedy rich kids who killed their parents because they were in a hurry to inherit their estate. And that is not the actual story. You know, the way things worked back in 1990 when the brothers were arrested, the DA's office here in L.A. County had a dozen people that did nothing but public relations. They did spin. In other words, they tried to poison the potential jury pool by putting out a story, and which was their story, their point of view. And also mainstream media, really signed on to that greedy rich kids story. And so, as I said, there was no internet, no social media. So it was very difficult for a defendant to fight back once the media had decided, this is your story. This is your log line.
13: Absolutely. And, you know, with TikTok and all of social media in general, how much do you think that's shaping the public perception of the brothers, particularly with younger audiences who are consuming that?
14: I believe that TikTok, Instagram, social media have become a huge positive issue for the brothers. My son, who was 14 at the time, came to me in the summer of 2020, and he said, "Dad, you have to look at TikTok. It's full of Menendez brothers' videos." And obviously, I knew what TikTok was, but I didn't have an account on it. Now I do. And I went down the rabbit hole, and for 3 or 4 hours, I, watched video after video, and I kept watching TikTok right over the next few months, and I called a friend of mine, an editor at the New York Times, and I said, something really strange is going on. And so they actually ran a major story in February 21. And so this whole, interest by social media goes back that far. It didn't just happen with Monsters Menendez that premiered in 2024, followed by a Netflix documentary. But this was building not only in the States, but also all over the world. There are people, actually, there are more social media followers outside of the U.S. than in the U.S.
13: It's kind of interesting, you know, thinking of, like, you know, when the murders actually happened, sort of the infamy of the case probably worked against them, right? Because their origin story didn't really come out. They were subjected to unimaginable abuse by their father, which, you know, may have informed the sentencing. But ironically, I think ironic would be the right word, you know, cut to decades later, because of that fame and infamy, they were selected to be the story in the scripted version of the Menendez brothers' story, which, you know, was a Ryan Murphy scripted show on FX. And that really reinvigorated some of the interest in the case so many years later.
14: I would like to thank Ryan Murphy because I sold more books in the past 18 months than in the previous 7 years since the original version of my book came out. However, don't take Monsters Menendez as 100% fact, because there are a number of fictionalized scenes. But regardless, that's okay, because, you know, the case was so, the coverage of the case was so one-sided by the media at the time of trials in the 1990s, that the fact that, you know, a major dreamer would release something that was somewhat sympathetic to the brothers, I think that reflects the change of the public and also the social media support.
15: Absolutely right. And you mentioned, you know, the books. We know you're working on some new projects right now. Can you tell us about one of them or two of them?
14: I'm actually working on a new book unrelated to the brothers that will probably come out in about a year. It's a story I've been reporting on for 10 years, but I can't tell you, or I have to tell you.
13: What a teaser.
14: I am about to launch a Menendez Brothers Substack, because I have 70 banker boxes of files sitting in a room in my house, and so I want to unload some of my archives, and most of the posts on the upcoming Substack will be available free to subscribers.
15: Well, you're going to have to come back and tell us all about this Substack, because I definitely want to subscribe to it. Robert, thank you so much for joining us tonight. We always appreciate your insight into this case. And for anyone wanting to go deeper into the Menendez story, please check out Robert Rand's book, the updated edition, The Menendez Murders. It can be found on Amazon and other major book websites. Also, check out the Peacock documentary, Mendez and Menendo, Boys Betrayed. Robert, it's always so good to see you. And coming up at the top of the hour, there's new FBI details from Brian Koberger's family after the Idaho student murders, while Harvey Weinstein's legal chaos deepens again. Don't forget to give us a call, 888-31-CRIME. Keep it right here, True Crime Tonight.

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15: Welcome back to True Crime Tonight on iHeartRadio. We're talking true crime all the time. I'm Stephanie Leidecker here with Courtney Armstrong and Body Move In. And listen, if you are just joining us or missed any of the first hour of the show, remember you can always catch us right after as a podcast. And you can call us live, 888-31-CRIME. In fact, we have a caller right now, Amanda. Welcome to the show. We're so glad to have you.
16: Hi. Yeah, I love the show.
15: Oh, we're so glad you called.
16: I've been listening to you guys for months. Yeah, me and my husband are addicted.
15: Oh, yay.
16: So, yeah, it's awesome. We had a question about Lynette Hooker. So when was the last time that she was seen with her husband? Because, like, our question is, he could have killed her before and then threw her off out in the ocean. Like, because if it was me or my husband, we would have jumped in. And that boat thing, I saw the picture. It's so small. Like, how would you not know that she went in? Like, he could have grabbed her. Like, yes.
17: You are hitting to the crux of the situation, in my opinion. This is Body, by the way. You are hitting the nail on the head because remember I don't know if you remember the bartender, right? The bartender on the 4th, they supposedly went to this bar, right? And he said that Brian Hooker was really nice to him and, you know, he ordered a couple drinks and he commented about how pleased he was with the service being so quick. And he said that everything seemed very normal. But he also said, Amanda, very importantly, he also said he never laid eyes on the wife, right? So
16: the wife was never with him.
17: That's right. So could it be that, yes, your theory is correct, that he did this maybe on April 3rd or the 2nd. He did something terrible, right? But
16: yeah.
17: You know, she didn't go to the restaurant, and this was all just a ruse to kind of like give attention that he was actually at the restaurant with his wife when he actually maybe never was at all. However, according to investigators and Brian Hooker's own account, Lynette was reportedly last seen alive on that evening of April 4th around sunset, roughly at 7:30, while in that dinghy. But, you know, it's really unclear, though, how accurate this all is. This happened in another country.
18: And by the way, Amanda, just to add to that, this is Steph, just to kind of add to your theory with your husband, and by the way, thank him for listening as well. You know, is it possible that maybe Lynette lost her life on land? And listen, maybe it was accidental. Yeah. Maybe it was, you know, not nefarious. I'm going to give Brian Hooker the benefit of the doubt here because we don't want to accuse anybody of murder. However, from an optics perspective, this is not looking great. And if it's possible that this murder happened elsewhere and he disposed of the body and then came up with this fakakta plan, that would at least explain some of the behaviors that we're seeing from him. On the flip of that, is it possible that, look, the guy's been through a traumatic event. Who's to say how he's going to respond? Maybe he's sick in the bed, licking his wounds and caring for his mother. Maybe this is just an issue of optics and not actually an issue of crime.
17: What do you think, Court?
19: I mean, I think it's fishy. And I was the last one on board. I was like, leave this man alone. Let him grieve. We don't know. Right. You don't know. Right.
17: That's what you want to do. You want to, you know, if he's a victim, you don't want to like make him look bad, right? You don't want to talk bad about him.
18: Yeah, but remember, even the daughter, his stepdaughter, who he was raised by for 20 plus years, even she came out and said that she had her suspicions. She wasn't standing up saying, oh, my stepdad would never do that, because they also had a pretty contentious relationship by several accounts. Police were called to their home more than once. So there's a little bit of history here, is my point.
19: Mm-hmm.
16: Yeah. Definitely.
18: Well, Amanda, you're just a rock star. Yeah.
16: Thank you.
18: Thank you for calling.
16: Thank you. We'll definitely call back. We listen every night you guys are on.
17: Oh, great. Yeah, definitely call back. Don't be a stranger. Awesome. Thank you, Amanda. We really do appreciate it. But you know, until this timeline is really set in stone on when Lynette Hooker was actually had the last eyes laid on her, it's really kind of murky right now. So stay tuned for that. We'll definitely be following it along. But I have some news in Brian Koberger, if we want to dig into that for a little bit.
19: Yes.
18: Oh, yes. My heart can't handle it.
17: I know. I hate that we have to keep talking about, you know, Brian Koberger. But, you know, there's this new book out and whatnot. And, you know, there's a lot of information that's coming out about it. There was a book came out in April of last month. It's called Broken Plea. And it's written by a former FBI agent and a defense forensic expert. And it's revealed a lot of sealed details about the investigation and all the trial preparations that were happening in the Idaho student murders case, right?
18: Mm-hmm.
17: Mm-hmm. And these defense arguments never faced a jury because Brian Koberger, of course, pled guilty to that crime in the summer of 2025 to that quadruple murders in Moscow, Idaho, all to avoid the death penalty, right? And he received 4 consecutive life sentences without parole. However, the book's disclosures have triggered backlash from Brian Koberger's defense counsel, who accused one of the co-authors of violating a strict confidentiality agreement. This controversy is unfolding alongside a separate criminal investigation into the highly sensitive pre-plea leaks that happened to NBC's Dateline. And, you know, some of the victims' families believe that these leaks fundamentally upended the chance for a clean trial, which is why Brian Koberger pled. I mean, there's a lot of things going on right now.
18: I don't disagree, by the way. This is really messy and extremely unfortunate. So just to kind of set the table a little bit, if you're just playing catch up to this case, we made the podcast, The Idaho Massacre. You can also download that on your iHeartRadio app. And then KT also made the documentary for Peacock that's out now called The Idaho Student Murders. And I say that simply to make the point that we have been following this case very, very closely for a really long time. And parts of it really didn't add up. And I'm going to speak for myself. You guys have heard this before. We've said this many times. I was probably the last person to really get on board with Brian Koberger's guilt. I was really holding out hope that maybe he was not the guy and that this PhD student was just weird and maybe not capable of something so grisly. Because remember, there was no known connection between the accused Brian Koberger, now convicted, and the victims. And that level of stranger danger is very rare, right? That would make this a straight up thrill kill, which is extra disturbing given the circumstances that Brian Koberger was getting his PhD in criminal psychology and he was going to become a criminologist criminology. And that he was studying the exact thing that he would later be accused of. So that's always been a backdrop that's hard to shake. And we've heard many mixed things and probably until the Dateline leaks, I was still very much on the, What if he didn't? At that point, it seemed, ooh, these leaks are pretty bad. And it had some really very relevant information of the amount of pings he'd been in and around the area. I think somewhere around 23 times. That's hard to explain away. That he had purchased the co-bar, the knife that was used in this hideous murder. Remember, whoever did this, Brian Koberger, would have stabbed 150 times these beautiful 4 young children, young adults, I should say. So this is a real grisly, typically an intimate thrill kill if you're using a knife, a K-bar. That's kind of when this all went a little fishy. To hear now, after the fact, that there was, in fact, some real questions behind closed doors with his defense team, and that the chain of custody, for example, with the DNA under the snap, if that was being brought under suspicion, or if they were having a hard time piecing stuff together, that's all very relevant information, but it's not great information to hear about today. Like that to me is a real shame. But at the same time, what do you think, Body? I see you just made a face.
17: So the whole chain of custody thing with the sheath that you're talking about, I don't think it's anything. And this is something that we really should discuss with Joseph Scott Morgan. Maybe we can talk about it with him on Tuesday when he's here.
18: But that's a great idea.
17: The whole thing that they're talking about in the book is that, you know, the handwriting, something with the signatures on the bag.
18: That's right.
17: The issue with that is people don't really use those. That's not like a legal chain of custody. It's all done. It's all technical now. It's all done via barcodes that are underneath all that stuff. So the front facing thing that you and I see when we look at photos is it's not really anything. It's not what they use for chain of custody. So there's a lot of things in this book, in my opinion only, and this is something that, again, we should just discuss with Joseph. I'm not an expert. So let me just say that really quick. I think a lot of it is explosive for book sales. And I think that people need to be very careful about what they believe.
19: And I have to say that Ann Taylor, who was Brian Koberger's defense attorney, who put up any and every imaginable motion, she just really seemed to do an incredibly thorough job.
18: She did. The yes. alibi, I don't know. I'm not sure that I agree. Sorry, Courtney.
19: Oh, fair. That's fair. But well, you can't make something out of absolutely, you can't say that Julie saw you that night if Julie didn't see you that night. But anyway, right. yes, the plea was ridiculous, but what are you going to do? But this book, The Broken Plea, it's co-authored by, it's a former FBI agent and a defense expert, Brent Turvey. Well, Ann Taylor, the defense attorney, is crazed and saying that Brent Turvey, he absolutely is still under a confidentiality agreement, that what he has put out should not, it's outside of his purview of expertise. And I got to hop on what you said, Body, of, you know, some of it may well be incendiary for book sales.
17: And don't forget,
18: it doesn't matter, though. Yes, go ahead, Body.
17: This is the guy also that won't talk to investigators about the Dateline leak. Same guy. Okay. But he's, you know, doing a YouTube tour about everything, but he won't talk to the investigators about the leak. Even though in her statement, Ann Taylor says that she has given him permission to talk to investigators. He's saying, no, I can't because I'm under this, you know, this strict.
18: Right, you can't have it both ways is the point. You can't write a book and tell all. And at the same time, you know, be kind of careful about what you're saying because you have this non-disclosure agreement. Just, you know, for the inside baseball of it all, it's very common to have a non-disclosure agreement basically in anything we do in true crime because it's sensitive information. Yeah. You don't want things being repeated. Stories change, they evolve. So it has to be considered very sacred. Certainly if you're the defense attorney, by the way, this was a death sentence trial who had, it had been through now a change of venue. You'll remember it was moved from Moscow. We were at the finish line for this trial. So this is pretty sensitive, sacred stuff. That's not the kind of thing that you think should be, you know, paraded about after the fact. The Dateline leak, though, is extremely serious.
17: Agree.
18: And if he was associated with that Dateline leak, which he claims he was not,
17: he's also
18: extremely serious. And much like the Murdaugh story that we covered at the top of the show, where, you know, justice was interrupted because somebody was being messy, this would apply here, too. I don't know. If I'm on the Koberger side or if I'm the victim's families, I would feel annoyed by all of this because it did. It undermined the process.
17: You know, Steph, you mentioned the alibi and how silly it was. And I agree. It was 100% silly. The alibi was that he was out stargazing. Okay, right? And I'm just making it succinct. But he was basically out stargazing. And he didn't have any service because he was out in the middle of nowhere. Okay? At I think, Waikiki Park or something.
18: I can't remember.
17: Anywho. If Ann Taylor is going to submit that as his alibi, and I do agree with Courtney, I do believe Ann Taylor fought and she submitted motion after motion after motion. If there was really an issue with chain of custody on the biggest piece of evidence they had against him, which was his DNA on that sheath, don't you think she would have put in a motion to exclude that evidence?
19: I do too.
18: Yes, I do too. But again, the chain of custody is a very big deal. I would think, generally speaking, this case had some flaws. The crime scene hadn't been secured.
17: We've seen a bunch of
18: photographs of people tracking in and out of that were not wearing proper, you know, gloves, and they were not, you know, sacred about the crime scene. If I'm Ann Taylor, I'm defending somebody for their life. I think there were enough holes in this case that this trial might have surprised us. And I've often been curious about why he pled out in the 11th hour, because what did he have to lose at that point? He was going full throttle way or the other.
17: His life.
18: Yes, but again, looking at his life now, there was a lot of holes in this case. They didn't really have his face in that Elantra. Now there's being some chatter online that there was another car in the area that looked very similar. There's, you know, other accounts and chatter that there was more blood that was found at the crime scene that was never tested. You know, this is all stuff, but would that stuff have been meaningful at trial? We truly will never know. And it's people like this that would prevent that from happening in future trials. Shame on them.
19: Shame. My goodness. Well, listen, do stick around because we're going to talk about the Elon Musk and the Sam Altman courtroom war that's happening. It's gotten dark. Keep it here. True Crime Tonight.
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15: Welcome back to True Crime Tonight on iHeartRadio. We're talking true crime all the time. I'm Steph here with Courtney and with Body. And we also have producer Taha with us. And Sam and Adam are in the control room in case you want to join us live. 888-31-CRIME. So Harvey Weinstein at it again. His third time up to bat. And by the way, this might go on forever. Courtney, do you want to fill us in?
19: Yeah, third time for Harvey Weinstein's trial is not a charm. Mm. So on Friday, a Manhattan judge declared a mistrial again. And this, of course, refers to the absolutely disgraced producer, Harvey Weinstein. And it's a rape trial where the jury became hopelessly deadlocked. They were deliberating for more than 2 days. And this indeed is the third time that Weinstein faced charges for allegedly raping a woman named Jessica Mann. She was an aspiring actress. And this goes all the way back to an incident that was in a motel, excuse me, a Manhattan hotel room back in 2023. So it just, like you said, it just kind of keeps going on infinitely. Initially, the case resulted in a 2020 conviction, but that was later overturned. The second trial also had a deadlocked jury on the rape count. And, you know, following this consecutive mistrial, the Manhattan district attorney, his name's Alvin Bragg. So now it's time to decide if his office is going to try to try Harvey Weinstein for the fourth time. I mean, what do you guys think?
17: Listen, I'm not in the business of defending sex crimes. I'm just not, right? But at what point do you say, okay, this is the fourth time? There is no legal limit, by the way. He can get retried a bunch of times. But at what point, as a taxpayer, let's say, that has to pay for these trials, at what point do you say, okay, you've tried, it's not working out? Mm-hmm, at what point do you do that? However, the victim in this case, I'm sure, wants there to be a conviction, which I completely support. But, I mean, you have to face reality. This is now the third time that the jury's been deadlocked and not be able to come to a decision. The case is either not ready or it's just they don't have enough evidence.
18: I don't know how to say this correctly. I'm going to choose my words carefully. Is it possible that the times have changed in terms of juries and the jury pool? We were in the Me Too movement, and maybe it's just a function of some of the cases that we talk about here every night, but it feels like we don't anymore. You know, the Me Too movement had such a moment and everybody was rallying. And it feels like so many of the cases that we've covered that have at its core a sexual predator or predators kind of goes no place. That they get light sentences, that they don't really get tried, or there's no accountability whatsoever. Maybe. So here's Harvey Weinstein, who really did, you know, take the hit.
17: Terrible.
18: Frankly, rightfully so, back in the day. And now here we are years later, and the climate seems to have changed to, hey, we don't actually care that much about women who are being sexually assaulted. Sorry. To me, that is a takeaway of 2026. On the one hand, finally, victims are feeling empowered to speak up and speak their truths. And hopefully they're realizing that they're so not alone and that there's so many women, especially, but women and men, who have faced some level of either sexual or domestic violence in some way. I mean, the numbers are staggering. And, you know, we're all sort of getting the courage to say something and speak up. But let's be honest, it goes nowhere. So is that somehow playing a role in this jury pool when it comes to Harvey Weinstein? Does that make sense? Do you see what I'm saying?
19: It does make sense. Mm-hmm. And that's, you know, that's a lot of what there was a statement from Jessica Mann. And we'll get to more of it in a little bit. But what she said was, you know, I've submitted myself to the highest standards, transparency and accountability in coming forward through the justice system, choosing integrity even when the process flayed me open. Mm-hmm. The power of predators remains too great.
17: Oh, so true.
18: It's just the truth, though. It's like this horrible truth. Like, on the one hand, we're finally waking up and we're supporting each other. Right. We hear it here on the show. Daily, we get emails of people who are saying things for the first time because they've been wounded or traumatized or sexually abused. And now they can see, hey, you're not alone. Turns out everybody else was also. But just nobody gets accounted for. There seems to be no prison time. And yes, of course, the Epstein stuff. But that's just like the most obvious thing to point to. But I feel like every case we work on, it seems like, they kind of got away with it. Let's give them, you know, 50 months. Let's just, you know, see how that goes and look the other way. And it's making me mad as hell.
17: Well, I just don't think they have enough evidence without. So we should probably lay it out a little bit, right? Don't you think, court? Okay.
19: I was just about to say to give the TikTok of what happened. Right. So here's the timeline. The first trial occurred in 2020. So, you know, that's obviously 6 years ago. And that was, it really was in the time of the Me Too movement being very prevalent in the news and on people's minds. So at that first trial, Harvey Weinstein was accused of sexual assault of a production assistant named Miriam Haley, as well as the 2013 rape of aspiring actress Jessica Mann. So Weinstein was convicted on both counts, and he was sentenced to 23 years. And it was an absolute landmark moment that this one of Hollywood's most prolific producers, who put out, you know, some generation making movies, that he could be taken down. Well, that was overturned in 2024 by the New York Court of Appeals, and the conviction was overturned and a retrial was set to be, because there was testimony from women whose allegations were not part of the formal charges. And the argument was that unfairly biased the jury, which I think is the right call.
17: Right. It's without the testimony of those women moving forward, they haven't been able to convince a jury with the evidence that they are able to present that he is guilty of these charges against the victim, Jessica Mann. And, I don't like that, right? I mean, I feel terrible for this victim, but there's just not enough, apparently, right?
18: And listen, you can't convict somebody just because they have a bad rap and that the assertion is that they've done this to many women.
17: I mean,
18: as much as it's frustrating,
17: I feel gross saying that even.
18: I get it.
17: It makes me hate it. I'm a girl's girl. But you can't convict someone without the right evidence. You just can't.
19: Well, and that does appear. So in the second trial, which happened in 2025, that retrial again was prosecuted by Manhattan DA Alvin Bragg. And the outcome of that trial was Harvey Weinstein was indeed convicted of a criminal sexual act against production assistant Miriam Haley.
17: Right.
19: However, the jury deadlocked on the Jessica Mann rape charge. And because of that, the judge, Justice Curtis Farber, declared a partial mistrial on the deadlock count and then ordered a new trial exclusively for Jessica Mann's allegations.
18: Can I just make sure that we're following? Can you sum that up a little clearer, court?
19: Yes.
18: Basically, the trials were separated, essentially, right? So this most recent trial is its own thing, separate of any other ancillary allegations that may have swayed a juror.
17: Yes. This is the trial with the victim, Jessica Mann. Yes, because Miriam, he was convicted on it. So that's done and put to bed, right?
18: Yep.
17: Unless he appeals it moving forward, but that's done and put to bed. So the only one remaining, the only victim remaining is Miss Jessica. And, you know, they mistrialed again on her again because, they did first time too.
19: Correct. And so this just happened, you know, May 2000, present day. And it was a single count of rape against Jessica Mann. And unlike the previous trials, the prosecutors presented the story of just that one accuser, to your point, Stephanie. And the jurors were asked to weigh Jessica Mann's testimony directly against Harvey Weinstein's denials. And there was no corroborating testimony from anyone else. And there also was no physical evidence. And then, quite simply, on Friday, the justice said it was very clear the jurors were hopelessly deadlocked. And he said, you know, there's no reason to go further in deliberations. It's not meant to be a coercive process, which I think
18: I mean,
19: that's
18: totally
19: fair.
18: And like, that's the way it should be. It's interesting. Like, the Weinstein time was such a unique time, both in the industry, but just in the world. Think about it. It was all those iconic movies that he was making. And it was like the casting couch we always heard about, right? Oh, little woman, you want to have the starring role in my upcoming film? Well, come to my hotel room. I'm going to answer the door wearing a weird, creepy robe, and I'm going to assume you're going to have sex with me. That seemed to have happened time and time and time and time again. Does that matter today? I don't know. I feel like now we're encouraged to come out and speak up, but tell that to Tina Farmer, who's still waiting for justice, despite the fact that she's been, you know, dismissed for years, and even the Epstein files corroborating her part in this, in Epstein's case, for example. Like, nobody seems to be signing up. And it's frustrating. Right. I think all of the industry in Hollywood too, like, where is everybody speaking up?

0: founding promise to remain an open nonprofit AI lab, and instead it transformed into a Microsoft-backed commercial giant. Okay. Musk is asking the court to force OpenAI to unwind for its for-profit structure and even remove CEO Sam Altman and President Greg Brockman. So yeah, this is just feels to me like a power move, right? It's being presented like Elon Musk really cares and he wants us to be open and available to everyone and this lab to be there and whatnot. But I think in reality, you know, Elon Musk has Grok, which is a very popular AI, right? Mm-hmm. And then OpenAI has ChatGPT, which is probably the most popular one. Probably. I don't really know. They're in direct competition with one another, right?
1: Yeah.
0: This feels like a kneecap.
1: Oh, like man. Like Justin Timberlake said, cry me a river, Elon Musk, with your... I just was in it for the charity of it all. Give me a break. Yeah, it is...
0: Right.
2: It is gross, though, how they all start with the whole, we're a nonprofit. So we're a nonprofit.
0: It is.
2: Here's ChatGPT, everybody.
0: Yes.
2: Start learning it. It's a nonprofit. Give us all your information. Right. And then you find out, oh, no, it's extremely profitable. And that is the goal. And this whole nonprofit thing is really just code for give us your stuff for free. And by the time we infiltrate your entire world and you can't live without us, then we're going to remind you that, surprise, we have all your info anyway, and we're going to sell your data. Right. It's a dirty game, and it's also that same dirty game is now being utilized in war. We're seeing this surveillance becoming part of the deal. It's tracking us. So whether it's Claude or Grok or whomever, it seems like all of these guys are not helping our cause in the long run.
0: I totally agree, but OpenAI kind of fired back, though. They said that the original charity remains intact as a public benefit corporation holding a 26% stake in the commercial wing. And to counter Elon Musk's claims, they presented like this is drama. Like when you have screenshots, they presented text messages and a 2017 proposal showing that Elon Musk previously attempted to transition OpenAI to a for-profit entity under his total personal control. So, I mean, this is like billionaire mudslinging. And listen, you know me, I am here for the screenshots. Give me the screenshots of these text messages, man. I want to zoom in on them. I want to authenticate them. I'm all up in it. So keep it here. We're going to keep everybody posted on that, too.
1: Receipts, proof, timeline.
0: Receipts, yes. Snapchat, everything, right. Stick around. We have a lot more to dig into. We're going to be listening to some of your talkbacks with your theories, your thoughts, and all your opinions. Keep it right here. True Crime Tonight.

0: sunglasses, a super cute straw bucket bag, adorable espadrilles, and a bold maxi dress that you can wear pretty much anywhere. And is that a sunny little suitcase? Well, with deals like these, it's easy to find exactly what you are and aren't looking for. Yes, JCPenney.
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6: Welcome back to True Crime Tonight on iHeartRadio. We've been talking true crime all the time. I'm Steph, here with Courtney and Boddy. And listen, those talkbacks, keep them coming because we are eating them up. Let's go to one right now.
7: Hello, my favorite truth seekers. It's Amanda from Mississippi. So you guys are talking about ChatGPT right now and how it basically told the guy how to do everything for murdering those two students. It's funny because I tried to use ChatGPT to show me what I look like after my boob job, and it kept telling me it couldn't do that. But it can tell people how to murder and how to murder the best. This is ridiculous. Anyway, I love you guys. Bye.
6: Okay, so we love it's you. By the way, I hope the boob job is amazing, Amanda. I hope it turned out well. Oh man, if I had any courage, boy, the things that I would do if I had courage.
8: me too.
6: Head to toe, baby. Too. Head to toe.
8: I'm scared to do a lip flip even.
6: Same. And I'm afraid I have this like little pocket of fat over my eye and it's messing with my ability to wear contact lenses.
9: Oh no.
6: And even I'm too afraid of that. It's called an upper bleph is what it's called.
10: Oh yeah.
6: And they say it's like not a big deal, but I don't know. I feel like I've seen several male actors who have had it and it seems pretty noticeable and it kind of steals your, I think I want to live with the wrinkles. I think I'm going to try, this is going to be hilarious. Famous last words. In this moment, I will say, I think let's do less. Let's not turn ourselves into artificial intelligence and actually embrace some of our natural laugh lines. And, you know, we earned those sorrow lines. It's nice to be human. You know, here at iHeart, we sound human, but let's physically look human too. So, and it's so much less expensive. And
9: that's true.
6: That's my story. And I'm hoping to live up to
8: just
6: it.
8: Just wear some glasses. You look good in glasses.
9: Yeah. Oh. The glasses work.
8: You do.
6: I keep losing them is the problem.
9: A lip flip, they're like selling them at the corner bodega. They're like, come in, $39 special. So, it's terrifying. It literally, it flips your lip up so it looks fuller.
10: Fuller look. Okay.
8: I don't want it for cosmetic reasons. My lip, I have like pretty big lips.
9: You have great lips.
8: I do. Yes. So, but my lip, I have dental implants and my teeth are, I love my new teeth, but they're a little bigger than my natural teeth were. And my lip gets caught on them a lot. And so my dentist was like, you need to get a lip flip so that your lip doesn't rub up against your teeth so that it's not causing you issues. And so he's like, you need to get a lip flip. So I looked into it and I was like, oh, I haven't had a procedure ever, a cosmetic one. Well, I guess the teeth would be. However, like facial or anything like that.
10: Mm-hmm.
8: I want to do it, but I'm scared.
6: I want to do it too, but I'm too scared.
8: We totally
6: should just like
8: point.
6: Do it at the same time and just, shack up together. Everybody. I think both of these are very small, like you don't even get put under. Or maybe you do. I don't know. Sounds scary though.
8: I
6: would hate to die and have that be the reason why.
8: To the point of our talk back though, she was saying she can't even put in results, but ChatGPT and the other AI systems are telling people how to commit murder. And I think she's got a little bit of a point. During Halloween, I was submitting, everybody was making pictures with the Scream guy, a ghost face in the background. Mm-hmm, so I was going to upload mine and it was ChatGPT or Gemini told me, it's too violent. I can't do that. And I was like, what? Everybody's what do you mean? What do you mean I can't do it?
10: Almost daily. Well, a lot of the stories, as we're researching, occasionally I'll put something in and look up something. Yeah. But anything that has the word suicide, suddenly I get flagged. Like, what are you doing? So, I mean, I'm glad that they do have those guardrails up and they're protective. But sometimes it's unusual the things that you can look up and that you can't.
8: Right.
10: It feels like it's not set up perfectly. Just
8: I agree.
10: Yet.
6: I can tell you for certain that ChatGPT is not always correct. So if you are using it in any way, you have to fact check. And you might have to fact check
10: 100%.
6: From two different sources, maybe three.
10: You're right.
6: And I'm also noticing on my Instagram account that some of my usual suspects, if you will, and there are different experts, like Aaron Parnas, who we'll have on hopefully back soon. Aaron Parnas, who's like an independent journalist. But I kind of try to find, the far right, the far left, the middle right, the middle left, the independent, let's add the BBC, let's add London News. Like I try to keep a wide net. And I can tell you some of the ones that I always see on Instagram, some of them are getting silenced. Like they're not popping up.
8: Shadow banned.
6: They've been shadow banned. Mm-hmm. What does that even mean? Shadow banned. That sounds so scary.
8: It means you're not banned, but they're not recommending you in the algorithm, right? You're not.
6: But who decides that? Who decide? Who's the shadow banned?
8: Who's the
6: deciders?
8: Who's the button pusher? Yeah.
6: Is it the Epstein elite who are making these decisions for us because they don't want certain pieces of information to contradict what the greater messaging may be?
10: We don't have the answer to that one. That's behind closed doors. But maybe we have the answer to this next talk back. How about we go to that?
6: How fun that would be.
11: Hey guys, love the show. It's Megan from Vancouver. My mom decided to stop breastfeeding me a little after a year old because I looked her in the eye and chomped down on her nipple. So sometimes the kids will tell you. Anyways, have a good one.
8: Well, thank you, Chompy.
10: Thank you, Chompy.
6: Oh, my goodness.
10: Exactly.
6: Like if you have a full set of teeth, that's pretty intense. Yes. I mean, when you know, you know.
8: Chompy would be her nickname, right? Yeah. Chompy. Chompy from Vancouver. That's what
9: you
8: I would have done.
9: Yourself, quite known that one
6: year. It's a mind game.
8: When do kids get their teeth? I don't even know. Do they get them at like one? Is that about the time?
9: I can tell you it's before one generally. I mean, it can start as early as like 4 months, but by six, you got a tooth or two usually.
10: Okay.
9: And my boy, he was 1 year old. He did not have one tooth in his head. And I was I was freaking out. I said, because you're a little nuts. Well, I'll speak for myself. You're a little nuts you know, is my baby doing what they should? Are they falling behind? Right. Whatever. So he didn't have any teeth. And my pediatrician assured me, they'll come. If he has hair, he'll get teeth. I'm like, well, okay. Oh. And then they all popped out and it's all fine.
8: Wait a minute. So is your hair connected to your teeth somehow?
10: That was, it just made me think
6: yeah,
10: the same
6: thing. Yeah, I didn't know that either.
9: I don't know. It's what she told me.
8: The funniest video I've ever seen in my life is this girl. She's sitting in her bedroom and she goes, I just found out that your hair grows from your scalp and not like where your hair ends. She thought your hair grew from the bottom of your hair. She didn't realize that it came from your scalp. And she, oh my God, it's the funniest thing ever. I was like,
6: candidly, I'm not going to lie. I actually was surprised to learn that at some point longer than it should have been. It wasn't recent, but I remember feeling pretty embarrassed in a group of friends. We're like, tell me you knew that. And I was well, funny that you mentioned it. Maybe I just hadn't thought about it, but I was an adult. I was for sure an adult, and I owned a brush and probably drove a car. So no excuses.
9: That's funny.
10: So you thought it was like really long in the head and growing from
6: it? Candidly, I didn't really think about it. I've always had sort of weak hair. But then why am I cutting it all the time? If I'm always trimming off those dead ends, what does it matter?
9: Because the nutrients go to like try and repair it, and it's a waste. It's like,
8: I love it.
9: It's like what do you do with a garden.
6: Hair stinks. Yeah, my hair
8: look
6: stinks.
8: At you started, Tompy.
10: I know.
8: Look at you started, Tompy.
10: You guys Chompy, all have a nice full head of hair. We hear you, though. So there you
6: and
10: go.
6: By the way, it's so terrible because, first of all, breastfeeding is not for everyone. Not everybody can. Sure. And then they get bullied into feeling like half moms or that they're not good enough because suddenly, you know, formula is going to be the death of them. I was one of those people that got bullied, I felt like, longer than I needed to. And I would cry because you're trying to produce milk and it's not working after a while. And, like, the mental torture that I put myself through was so unnecessary, you know. You want happy, calm moms, and he is as healthy as they come, and he was on formula by 8 months.
8: Right,
10: nice.
8: You know, it always breaks my heart when I go into the store and I see all the formula locked up. It breaks my heart.
6: Oh yeah, I'm like, can't they just steal it? They're gonna steal something. I feel like I would look the other way.
8: If you need to steal baby formula for your baby, I'm fine with that.
6: I'm fine with
10: that's how I feel.
8: Yeah. I'm fine with that.
6: I feel like that's like if somebody needed it, they should just.
8: Yeah.
6: I bet you if you asked a woman in the store and were like, I need
8: I'll
6: to buy
8: it
6: formula
8: you.
6: And I just don't have the money, I would do it in a heartbeat.
10: Yeah.
8: 100%. I would. And if I got scammed, oh well. You know what I mean? Like I tried.
6: That's right.
8: You know,
6: exactly.
10: Care. Your heart was in
8: if
10: the
8: If you
10: right
8: see
10: place.
8: Me in the grocery store and you need formula, please don't be afraid to ask.
6: Same for me.
8: I love it. Let's go to another topic.
12: Hey, y'all, this is Mary Kay in Cincinnati, and I just have to say that I did have to represent myself in court once. I was going to court to change my son's last name. His father, who I had not seen in years, showed up with a lawyer, so I had to represent myself in front of the judge, and he contradicted everything I said, and I looked like an idiot, and it was scary, and I would never choose to do it again. Love you guys. Bye.
9: Man, Mary Kay.
8: Oh, so my gosh.
6: How that's a curious process too. So there you are you know, advocating for your child who wants to change their name, and then, you know, deadbeat dad who hasn't been in the mix for a long time, all of a sudden he comes to the party with a lawyer on top of it. Suddenly he has cash to pay for a lawyer to make you look bad.
8: Sure.
6: It's so ego driven, right? Isn't it that stage when all you care about is the name? Let your child be whatever they feel most comfortable with. And if that means it's not dad's name, that's okay. And if it means it is dad's name, that's okay too.
10: Mm-hmm.
6: Whatever they're comfortable with. But the idea that you get browbeaten or, you know, get out lawyered because of something like that is really hard on a kid.
8: Yeah, it is.
6: Well, they're lucky to have you as a mom. Yeah,
8: poor Mary Kay,
6: but Mary Kay, you're a great mom.
8: You know, she's thinking, okay, this is going to be, you know, an easy kind of process. Here's the paperwork, judge, and here's the reason. And, you know, dad, who, you know, apparently was not involved for many years, shows up suddenly. You know, that's also got to be kind of sad for the son,
10: the
8: too,
10: child,
8: right?
10: Yeah.
6: Poor devastating.
8: Kid. Poor kid. I'm sorry, Mary Kay. That sucks.
6: Mary Kay, we should have you talk with our judge, too, that we have on periodically.
8: Judge Michelle.
10: Yeah.
6: And she may have some more advice for you, too. And I'm sure would be happy to dole out some advice if you want to set up another day to come back on the show and discuss.
8: Or, you know, if you want to leave a talk back in preparation, we'll just save it. Right?
6: Yeah, it's a great idea.
8: So leave us a little talk back. Get your little question. Listen to me, like little. This is a big question, I'm sure.
10: big question.
8: Your question, and we'll play it for the judge and see what she says. I think that's a really good idea. I love that.
6: It's so counterintuitive, having lived it myself, you know, really the process of trying to do what's best for your child and have a consistent life. Sometimes, depending upon the state you live in, can be really difficult to understand the system. It's really hard to navigate alone.
8: It's navigating it, right? Knowing what forms to fill out, what you need.
6: Yeah, it's just a little counterintuitive.
8: Who's even
6: at times.
8: Sometimes.
6: Exactly. Right? They don't make it easy. And, you know, people like Judge Michelle have all the scoop.
10: She's amazing.
8: Do. Let's go to another talk back.
13: Hi, team. This is Alicia from Atlanta, and this one is for you, Body. I have to recommend The Cult of Nature Boy on Hulu. When I say I was hooked, confused, and completely stuck on the audacity of this man, he was truly cuckoo for Cocoa Puffs. Since you love, like, cult stuff, I think this will be a great watch for you or the entire team. Have a good one, guys.
6: Let's watch it for true crime and chill.
8: I've heard of it. I've heard it's insane.
10: Ooh.
8: I've heard it's insane. I watched somebody on YouTube cover it a little bit, but I was doing other stuff around the house.
6: What's it called again?
8: But I've heard it's insane. The Cult of Nature Boy.
10: There we go.
9: It's four part. It's on Hulu. I'm just learning about this in this instant. And by the way, thank you for that, Alicia from Atlanta.
10: How much
6: Alicia
10: I love
6: has the
10: her
6: best voice.
10: Voice.
6: Doesn't she have
9: the best
6: voice?
9: I know.
6: I think
10: so
6: it's Alicia. We don't know what your line of work is, but we think that voiceovers or being a radio star has your name written all over it. So if you want to come on a little bit more often, we'd love to have you.
10: Love that.
8: But and to let's put a pin in that one for as a consideration for True Crime and Chill. Because we do have a couple other suggestions, I understand.
10: You are correct. We actually, surprisingly, I'm not sure why, but over the past couple of days, we have about four or five different people who are suggesting shows we should watch. So we might have to sort of put a few out there and then decide.
8: All right, and then
10: ourselves.
8: Do a little vote. Okay.
10: Yeah.
6: Is Summer House on the list? Courtney and I would like to recommend Summer House. This final season. Maybe the last four episodes only. It is so diabolical.
10: Is it good?
6: That Bravo, they just know how to screw a person. It seems like they went back in and cut the show, the last four episodes that are airing right now. And you watch it, you're like, those two ding-dongs were fully having a relationship right under everyone's nose. And it's a little ugly. But that's what reality shows are great for. It's seeing real things play out. You see feelings get hurt and you don't do that. You know, so I think it's actually a really good learning tool.
8: You know the other suggestions. Can I ask you if The Crash was one of them?
10: The Crash is not on our list. No, I'm not familiar with that
6: I watched The Crash this weekend.
9: Ooh. Oh, really?
8: Did you like it?
6: Yeah, I did. I mean, it's terrible. It's terrible material.
10: Oh. Ooh.
8: I heard it's good.
6: But it's very good. It's about a car crash. 100 miles an hour, girl driving 100 miles an hour into a building, and two are killed. So anyway, we will talk about that at a different time. We will be back tomorrow on Monday. Taha, what are we covering?
10: Oh, you'll have to tune in to see because it's going to be good. Good night, everybody.
6: Good night.
8: Goodbye.
6: Good night.
14: Are you done?
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Hey, it's Madison on Q1019. And if you've got something on your mind this morning, or maybe there's just a song you're dying to hear, let me know. 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

K-109, San Antonio's best variety of the 80s and 90s. And today, good morning, I'm Jenny James. And yes, we've got a chance for you to win $1,000 of the Workday Bonus right off the bat. It's coming up in 3 minutes.

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Q101.9, San Antonio's best variety of the 80s, 90s, and today, hot and very humid today. The heat index will push 100 degrees in the shade, and then our rain chances increase throughout the week, starting today.

101.9, San Antonio's best variety of the 80s and 90s. And today, the MVP went to Shai Gilgeous-Alexander. But that might fuel tonight's game as the Spurs take on OKC. Game time, 7:30.

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Q109, San Antonio's best variety of the 80s, 90s. 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

Q101, San Antonio's best variety of the 80s and 90s. And today, do you get worried when you see extreme weather in the forecast? You're not alone. 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

0: 101.9, San Antonio's best variety of the 80s, 90s, and today. I'm Jenny James. It is storm season. We have a lot of rain in the forecast, and something like that can stir up disaster anxiety, which is kind of like a weather-related PTSD, especially for anyone who lived through last year's floods. Even if you just watched it on TV, it was very stressful. Disaster anxiety is completely normal. Even a dark sky or a new alert can bring those memories rushing back. So ground yourself in the present. Take just one safety step, like charging your phone so you feel a little bit more prepared. Limit your alerts so you're not bombarded. Stay in your routine and have supportive conversations with family and friends. Healing does take time, and reaching out for help is always okay.
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And today, with a chance to win the $1,000 workday bonus every hour. And we've got another keyword for you to enter for this hour. That's coming up in 6

Q101i, San Antonio's best variety of the 80s and 90s. And today, just a reminder, if you work outside or if you're going to be doing yard work, the heat index will push 100 degrees in the shade.

0: 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And today, Elmo Biscuit Company handing out even more free treats for fans honking along Commerce Street. 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

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That's what happened with Pat.

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And today, it's almost time to make you a winner with the Q Work Perk. We've got tickets to see Journey in concert. That's coming up in about 10 minutes.

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Q108, San Antonio's best variety of the 80s and 90s. And today I'm Jenny James. Time for me to get out of here, but I want to leave you with this hour's keyword in case you haven't entered it yet. 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

Sunny 99.1, Houston's best variety of the 80s, 90s, and today. Staying cool and hydrated today. Hot and humid for sure. We're going to hit just over 90. Thunderstorms are mostly saying now, starting tomorrow, on and off for a little while.

0: 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Tickets to Journey all this week. Show's going to be Saturday, October 10th at Frostbank Center. 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

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About all the great soundtracks in the 80s. I mean, come on. Footloose, Top Gun, we could keep going, right? 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Right.

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0: Putting it towards some fun. 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

Now, you see there, I was just mentioning great 80s soundtrack songs. Remember that one from The Breakfast Club? I won't fess up to how many times I've seen that movie. My friends and I still quote the lines. I'm sure you have yours, right? 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

Speaking of country artists, did you by chance watch the ACM Awards over the weekend? 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

0: 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We are San Antonio's best variety of the 80s, 90s, and today. So here's a great one from years past.
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0: 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Come on, we can get this to you before the holiday weekend upcoming. David came at a perfect time for him today.
1: 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The call couldn't have come at a better time. That's great.
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We got the sunshine and heat. 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

Q109, San Antonio's best variety of the 80s, 90s, and today. And our San Antonio Spurs continue their playoff journey tonight. Game one of the Western Conference Finals against Oklahoma City Thunder. 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The series winner securing a spot in the NBA Finals. Go Spurs, go. We'll

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0: game tonight, 7:30. Our San Antonio Spurs tip off. It's game one, Western Conference Finals against Oklahoma City Thunder. Go Spurs, go. 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
1: They say the holy water's watered down, and this town's lost its faith. 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Oh my, my, oh my, my love, I take one look at you, you're taking me up.

Okay, goes first go. 7:30, the tip-off tonight, and then it is Monday night. So, True Crime Tonight is back. 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Bob Howard next. 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